0: give you some good news. May I? Some good news. The SpaceX has just launched the asteroid mascot into space and onto their website. And it's to honor Liv Parado. You remember her? 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
2: Escalation of the trade war. I'm Lisa Lacera, Fox News. President Trump announces a name change of a Great Lake.
3: Flanked by maps showing Lake Ontario, renamed to Lake America, President Trump signed an executive order directing the Interior Department to implement the Great Lake name change.
4: This is official, effective immediately.
3: Canada is not compelled to change the name of the lake that creates the border between New York State and the province of Ontario. But it is something President Trump said he was considering earlier this week amid an escalating trade war with the U.S. neighbor.
4: Canada's been ripping us off for a long time on trade, very sadly.
3: Both countries announced higher tariffs on billions of dollars of goods imported across the border.
2: Fox's Jared Halpern at the White House. Canadian Prime Minister Mark Carney says the lake's name predates both Canada and the U.S. as nations. The battle over the name of the Kennedy Center continues as administration officials argue adding Donald Trump's name to gardens or courtyards is allowed, but the federal judge hearing the case appeared skeptical that it would comply with a 1983 law giving Congress the power to change the name. Democrats are challenging the plan, which includes closing the center for up to 2 years for a major renovation. Two of the world's most polarizing social media influencers challenging a legal effort to send them to the United Kingdom.
5: Andrew and Tristan Tate are challenging their extradition to the UK to face rape and sex trafficking charges. The Tates were in a Miami courtroom Thursday. Their lawyers argue the brothers have proven they won't flee by complying with restrictions in a separate case. Federal prosecutors have urged the court to keep the Tates in custody, citing the brothers' claims of having multiple passports and a wealthy lifestyle. The Tates say they exaggerated claims of wealth to boost their social media personas. A judge has not ruled on whether they should remain in jail.
2: Fox's Tom Rigotti. 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
7: A Jefferson County jury awarding LDG Development $36 million this week in a discrimination lawsuit against the city of Prospect, ending a 10-year legal battle. The case began when the Louisville Metro Council denied a zoning change for the proposed 200-unit senior housing complex, Prospect Cove. LDG alleged that attempts to block the development based on concerns from some officials and community members about the complex attracting minority and low-income residents violated the Fair Housing Act. Metro government did settle with LDG last year for $6 million, along with changes to Louisville's land development code, but city officials have maintained that their opposition to the project was based on size and not racial bias. Two Kentucky congressmen expect U.S. Senator Mitch McConnell to return to Capitol Hill soon. Andy Barr and James Comer saying the 84-year-old who's been away from the Senate since a June 14th fall at his D.C. home and now continues to recover at home after a prolonged stay in the hospital is expected back in September. I'm Sean Gallagher.
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9: Fox News, I'm Sue Gossman. For the second time, a federal judge in Massachusetts has blocked President Trump's executive order designed to limit mail-in voting. The ruling, which is expected to be appealed, comes about a week before the first mail-in ballots will be sent out for the midterm elections. The gloves coming off in the battle over a proposed immigration enforcement tool. Fox's John Saucier.
10: A group of Democratic senators is urging U.S. Immigration and Customs Enforcement to abandon its plan to equip officers with electric shock gloves. In a letter sent to ICE's acting director this week, questioned the agency's rationale for spending up to $20 million on these devices, as well as its ability to deploy them safely and appropriately.
9: The death toll from flash flooding in Nepal rising to 469. Rescuers working to find more than 1,400 people still missing in the area of the Nepal-China border. 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
11: A new pill has been approved that nearly doubles the survival rates of patients dealing with pancreatic cancer.
12: The FDA on Wednesday approved a new pill from Revolution Medicine called RasenQ, which is taken once daily and inhibits a form of protein that makes tumors grow. The FDA says the pill is a treatment option for patients with advanced pancreatic cancer, which is one of the most deadly forms of cancer. In a late-stage clinical trial, patients who took the pill on average lived twice as long as those who got chemotherapy. Out-of-pocket costs for RasenQ will be about $40,000 a month. I'm Mark Mayfield.
11: Dolly Parton's philanthropy is leaving a lasting impact on children's health care and vaccine research in Tennessee. Her $1 million gift to Vanderbilt University helped develop the Moderna COVID-19 vaccine. Parton later donated another $1 million for pediatric infectious disease research and supported childhood cancer care at Vanderbilt. Hospital officials say her support is advanced treatment and care for children with cancer. Health update, I'm Scott Pringle.
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11: Another ruling on mail-in voting. I'm Ted Lindner, Fox News. A federal judge Thursday evening halting, at least for now, attempts to implement President Trump's executive order limiting mail-in voting. The move stalled the directive for a second time about a week before the first mail-in ballots are due to be sent out for the approaching midterm elections in November. U.S. District Court Judge Indira Talwani placed a 14-day hold on the government implementing the order in a case that could be headed back to the Supreme Court. The High Court Monday overturned an earlier ruling of hers that had blocked the order from taking effect. Jury deliberation is going to continue into another day in Lindsey Clancy's Massachusetts triple murder trial.
12: A jury of 9 women and 3 men will determine Lindsey Clancy's fate after 22 days of emotional witness testimony. The 36-year-old who killed her 3 young kids, ages 5, 3, and 8 months in 2023, has pleaded not guilty to 3 counts of first-degree murder. Clancy, who did not testify in her defense, admits to strangling the children before throwing herself from a second-floor window in a suicide attempt. But the defense argues she was experiencing postpartum psychosis and should not be held criminally responsible. Her attorney telling the court she lived for her kids. Prosecutors allege the killings were premeditated, calling Clancy a functioning mom who knew right and wrong. Kristen Goodwin, Fox News.
11: Clancy faces life in prison if convicted of first-degree murder. President Trump continues to insist that the Strait of Hormuz is open as the conflict with Iran continues to drag on.
13: The strait is open. We're taking a lot of boats. Millions and millions of barrels of oil are coming out of the strait every day. Other countries recognize that. Every once in a while, they shoot some, they put some shots at.
11: Before the conflict, about 20% of the world's oil passed through the busy waterway. 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
14: A 71-year-old Indiana woman is held on a $100,000 bond, accused of shooting 2 men at separate gas stations in the Portland neighborhood Wednesday afternoon. Marsha May is now charged with assault after allegedly driving to a Circle K on Portland Avenue, shooting one of the men in the back, shooting the other at a Shell station in the leg. Both suffered non-life-threatening injuries. May entered a not guilty plea. Kentucky Congressman Andy Barr and James Comer say they expect U.S. Senator Mitch McConnell to return to Capitol Hill next month. The 84-year-old suffered a fall on his Washington, D.C. home back on June 14th, continuing to recover at home. McConnell's absence in his office, taking about a month to provide an update on his condition, which led to criticism for lack of transparency. Only two statements quoting McConnell were provided by his office, each with a photo of him alongside his wife. I'm Lee Mowen.
10: Have you heard the news?
13: Lake Ontario
10: is now
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10: To deliberations on Friday. I'm Ted Lindner, Fox News. Jury deliberations going to continue later this morning in Lindsey Clancy's Massachusetts triple murder trial. Fox's Kristen Goodwin with more.
11: A jury of 9 women and 3 men will determine Lindsey Clancy's fate after 22 days of emotional witness testimony. The 36-year-old who killed her 3 young kids, ages 5, 3, and 8 months in 2023, has pleaded not guilty to 3 counts of first-degree murder. Clancy, who did not testify in her defense, admits to strangling the children before throwing herself from a second-floor window in a suicide attempt. But the defense argues she was experiencing postpartum psychosis and should not be held criminally responsible. Her attorney telling the court she lived for her kids. Prosecutors allege the killings were premeditated, calling Clancy a functioning mom who knew right and wrong. Kristen Goodwin, Fox News.
10: Clancy faces life in prison if convicted of first-degree murder. President Trump continues to insist the Strait of Hormuz is open as the conflict with Iran continues to drag on.
12: The Strait is open. We're taking a lot of boats. Millions and millions of barrels of oil are coming out of the Strait every day. Other countries recognize that. Every once in a while, they shoot some, they put some shots at.
10: Before the conflict, about 20% of the world's oil passed through the busy waterway. And a federal judge has halted, at least for now, attempts to implement President Trump's executive order limiting voting. Mail-in voting, that is. The move stalled the directive for a second time about a week before the first mail ballots are due to be sent out for the approaching midterm elections. U.S. District Court Judge Indira Talwani placed a 14-day hold on the government implementing the order in a case that could be headed back to the Supreme Court. The High Court on Monday overturned an earlier ruling of hers that had blocked the order from taking effect. 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
13: A 71-year-old Indiana woman is held on a $100,000 bond, accused of shooting two men at separate gas stations in the Portland neighborhood Wednesday afternoon. Marsha May is now charged with assault after allegedly driving to a Circle K on Portland Avenue, shooting one of the men in the back, shooting the other at a Shell station in the leg. Both suffered non-life-threatening injuries. May entered a not guilty plea. Kentucky Congressman Andy Barr and James Comer say they expect U.S. Senator Mitch McConnell to return to Capitol Hill next month. The 84-year-old suffered a fall on his Washington, D.C. home back on June 14th, continuing to recover at home. McConnell's absence in his office taking about a month to provide an update on his condition, which led to criticism for lack of transparency. Only two statements quoting McConnell were provided by his office, each with a photo of him alongside his wife. I'm Lee Mowen.
0: Have you heard the news?
12: Lake Ontario
0: is now
12: Lake America.
0: Lindsay Clancy.
14: This young lady.
0: Deliberations begin. 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
19: Miley Cyrus writing a tribute to her godmother, the late Dolly Parton. In a post on Instagram, Cyrus saying, "The feeling of losing my Aunt Dolly is beyond what feels right to share." She went on to say that she'll always love her and want to make her proud. Dolly Parton's music legacy does include one last surprise for fans. It's an unreleased song titled My Place in History, locked in a chestnut box at Dollywood's Dreammore Resort in Tennessee. The box will stay closed until January 2046 on what would be Parton's 100th birthday. Her wish for the song to be heard by future generations rather than immediately after she departed. Prince Harry and Meghan Markle reportedly back in the UK after relocating from California.
20: The BBC is reporting that Harry and Meghan, along with their 2 children, Prince Archie and Princess Lilibet, arrived by a private jet this week. The outlet also says they'll be living in the Cotswolds, a quaint part of the English countryside where they lived back in 2018. The family had been living in Montecito, California since 2020. The move to California came around the same time a reported family rift developed. I'm Mark Mayfield.
21: Autobots, roll out!
19: Peter Cullen, the iconic voice behind Optimus Prime and numerous Transformers shows and films, has passed away at the age of 85. Cullen also the voice behind Eeyore in various Winnie the Pooh projects.
22: Might take a day or two, but I'll find a new one.
19: That's entertainment. I'm Jennifer Bolsoni.
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1: Little Moke's done grown up and become a senior citizen. Want to wish you a happy birthday, Michael. I think I can speak for the kitchen table when I say we're glad you were born.
2: Aww.
1: Remember, no matter how old you get, never, ever let that youthful inner voice age. Have a great Friday, guys, and a weekend.
2: That's never going to happen. By the way, I thought senior citizen was 65. I mean, I got an ARP card at 50. That was insulting. Now, golf, I don't mind being considered. You know, I got a lot of water to use, more than data centers. I don't mind being considered a senior and get a lower rate. But I thought 65 was, I don't think I'm a senior citizen yet.
3: Well, you talk like one.
2: Oh, stop it. Joey in PA says, good morning, Michael. I just wanted to take time and welcome you to 62. Wish you a very blessed and happy birthday this weekend. Hope you enjoy that special day with family and friends. Just wanted you to know that ever since your morning show came to WSBA here in Pennsylvania, I've been listening to you and the crew, and it's been an absolute joy and inspiration. Listen every morning. Thank you for letting us have a seat at the kitchen table. God bless you, Joey in Wrightsville, PA. Joey, you made my day.
3: Aw.
2: Thank you for the early birthday wish. All right, quick break. We come back. We got top five stories. We got sounds of the day. I think you're going to slap around the president a little bit. And I'm going to let you. 30 after the hour.
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10: The NFL preseason wraps up this weekend, and then roster decisions will be made. Teams have to trim to the 53-man limit by Sunday night. There's some roster jostling already. The Rams and Dolphins made a trade, L.A. acquiring Tutu Atwell from Miami for running back Jarquez Hunter. The Browns have cut receiver Cedric Tillman, a third-round draft pick just 3 years ago, and the Packers have added a tight end, signing veteran Jonnu Smith to a one-year deal. I'm Matt McCoy.
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18: Fox News, I'm CJ Papa. 9 women, 3 men make up the jury in the judgment of Massachusetts mother charged with killing her 3 little children. They resume deliberations at 9 a.m. Eastern.
19: They have a lot of work to get through. They heard from 85 witnesses over the course of this 1-month-long trial. And yesterday, they heard the closing arguments from both sides. A full not guilty verdict is considered by legal experts to be unlikely, considering Clancy admits to killing her children.
18: It's Fox's Nate Foy outside the courthouse in that Lindsey Clancy case. President Trump pledging support for Nepal.
20: At least 90 U.S. citizens are still missing. And because of the destruction and weather, rescue efforts have been hindered. Dozens of bridges were decimated and some 25 miles of roads washed away.
18: Fox's Chandler Painter, nearly 500 are dead. 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
1: Is it premeditated? 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Was she sane or was she not? Manslaughter. Why do I think the judge did this? 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And yet she is responsible for what happened here. She was a nurse. And at some point, she has to know that these psychiatric drugs can interact with each other and cause a severe mental breakdown.
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3: That's a non-injury crash. Inbound Nicholasville at Westwood should clear that one shortly. We're good to go now at Tate's Creek and Albany. Officer Don with Skywatch Traffic.
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All right, we continue our final moments. Greg Jarrett, Fox News legal analyst, New York Times bestselling author, Dr. Joseph Witdoring, discussing the Lindsey Clancy murder trial. Now, we are still awaiting the verdicts, although the jury has been dismissed until Monday. I think if I had to guess, my best guess, and I'm not in the courtroom, and I'm just

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8: No verdict yet on Lisa Brady, Fox News. After 2 days of deliberations, the Lindsey Clancy murder trial in Massachusetts, the judge sends the jury home for the weekend.
9: Don't talk about the deliberations. Don't listen to anything. Don't read anything. And just put this out of your mind as best you can.
8: Clancy is charged with killing her three young children. The defense says she had a psychotic break and should not be held criminally responsible. The Trump administration just filing notice it will appeal the latest ruling blocking new limits on mail-in voting, with time running out for changes ahead of the midterms. The theme of this year's March on Washington is defend the vote.
10: We have to vote in such massive, overwhelming numbers that the results are clear and convincing, and no one can steal it from us.
8: American Federation of Teachers President Randy Weingarten among those joining top Democrats in Congress at the Lincoln Memorial, saying they can win back control of Congress. The president argues that would put the country on a path to socialism. President Trump visiting the Johnson Space Center in Houston to award the Congressional Space Medal of Honor to the Artemis II astronauts for their historic trip around the far side of the moon. Also signing an executive order aimed at creating a U.S. Space Academy.
11: And he touted in announcing this how much his administration has relied on the contributions of the Space Force he created during his first term for military operations from Iran to Venezuela.
12: We're getting so much of our information from Space Force, as an example. Makes us a much better military.
11: The president said he'll be announcing the location for the new Space Academy soon. While in the Lone Star State, the president also took time to speak with the astronauts aboard the International Space Station, marking the first time a U.S. president has made that call from NASA's Mission Control Center.
8: Fox's Jackie Heinrich at the White House. The Space Academy would be the first new federal service academy since the Air Force Academy opened in the 1950s. 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
13: With continuing team coverage, I'm Amber Philpott from WKYT News. The former dean of Bryan Station High School in Lexington is no longer employed with the district. A district spokesperson says John Bordas was employed from 2006 to this August. He was previously placed on administrative leave. In June, Bordas pled guilty to an amended charge of menacing. Court documents from that incident say he followed someone to their home as part of a road rage incident. We received some new numbers today from the state on cyclosporiasis cases. There are now 844 reported cases with 697 confirmed. Right now, 41 people are hospitalized. That's up 39 from last week. Here in Fayette County, there are 70 cases. There are a number of fundraisers happening right now to honor the late Dolly Parton and her Imagination Library. The Kentucky Shop says it's now raised more than $20,000 through the sale of newly designed shirts in honor of Dolly. And this weekend, Bourbon and Toulouse will donate 15% of sales on Sunday in honor of Dolly for her Imagination Library. Amber Philpott, WKYT News for News Radio 630 WLAP.
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4: I'm Julian Edelman. That's Rob Gronkowski. And guess what, folks? We're teammates again. And we're going to welcome you guys all to Dudes on Dudes.
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7: An appeal. I'm Lisa Lacera, Fox News. A legal back and forth continues over an executive order putting new restrictions on how the Postal Service delivers vote-by-mail ballots.
8: Democratic-led states are suing to stop the implementation of the order ahead of November's midterm elections. A federal judge in Boston agreed to issue a temporary injunction. That ruling is now being appealed by the Justice Department. Earlier this week, the U.S. Supreme Court allowed the executive order to continue while it's litigated, but stop short of deciding whether or not it's legal. The executive order allows the Postal Service to refuse to deliver ballots in states that do not submit a list of eligible voters to the federal government.
7: Fox's Jared Halpern in Washington. The National Park Service backs the proposed arch for Washington, D.C., proposed by President Trump, despite what it says are adverse effects to the sight line between many D.C. landmarks. A report from the Park Service says the same characteristics that make Memorial Circle sensitive from a preservation perspective are also the characteristics that make it the historically appropriate location. Jurors in the Lindsay Clancy trial will resume deliberations Monday. The Massachusetts mom is charged with strangling her three children. Then authorities say she jumped out a second floor window to try to kill herself.
9: The defense says Clancy's attempt to take her life is proof that she was suffering from postpartum psychosis, made worse by taking 13 different prescription medications. Prosecutors say Clancy was not over-medicated and argue her suicide attempt is proof of a motive. She wanted to die but couldn't go through with it unless her three children were gone first.
7: Fox's Brian Yenis in Plymouth. Wall Street stocks dip, but not by much, after economists said a speech by Fed Chair Kevin Warsh helped strengthen faith the central bank would do what's needed to bring inflation down. The Dow lost 9, the Nasdaq minus 138. 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
11: There was another court hearing today in the Crystal Rogers case. Paul Miles reports.
12: Dick Halk is facing a perjury charge in connection with the 2015 disappearance of the Bardstown woman. Halk is a former police officer accused of lying under oath during the investigation. His attorney wants prosecutors to provide more specific evidence of the alleged perjury.
13: This is my request to have the Commonwealth own what they are putting up in the indictment, which is very vague. It does nothing but mimic the language of the statute.
12: The prosecutor has already turned over grand jury recordings from June of this year. Houck's trial is set for November in Owen County. His brother Brooks is serving a life sentence for Crystal Rogers' murder. I'm Paul Miles.
11: And I'm Scott Hooper.
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11: Welcome to the Big Blue Insider. Dick Abreu with you on a Friday, 8 days away from Kentucky football. That's right. We'll talk about the number eight. I almost started the show with the Beatles tune, 8 days a week. I couldn't quite make it work. The title works, of course. But other than that, the lyrics, not really. And I also thought that some of you kids out there, first of all, might say, who is this group? Secondly, some of you might make the horrible mistake of saying, oh, they're not so much. But I wasn't going to give you that opportunity. But back to the number eight. Jersey numbers. Yeah, there are a few. Bernie Scruggs, quarterback back in the day under John Ray. And I don't know if he ever played for Fran Kersey, but I've had him on the radio show. And he was a guy who did everything he could for some bad Kentucky teams. Felix Wilson, outstanding wide receiver. Ronnie Riley, a tremendous linebacker for the Wildcats. Chris Matthews, who when he was with the Seattle Seahawks, had a huge playoff game against my Green Bay Packers and recovered an onside kick that killed Green Bay in that playoff game. Also, Joker Phillips. I know, not the greatest head coach, but was a terrific wide receiver himself for the Wildcats. Some of the magic nugget numbers. Dorian Baker maybe had his best game as a Wildcat, 8 catches in that comeback win over Eastern Kentucky in 2015. I mean, EKU had that game won. UK came all the way back. Dean Hood was the head coach at Eastern. He might still be coaching there if they had pulled off that upset. But anyway, Dorian Baker makes a touchdown catch with 52 seconds left in the fourth quarter and caught the game winner in overtime. Eastern Kentucky actually led that game 27-13 with 7.5 minutes to play. Really, you go deeper into the fourth quarter because JoJo Kemp, with about 5 minutes left, scored a touchdown that made it 27-20. Defense gets the ball back. Kentucky drives, and Patrick Toles, underappreciated QB in my opinion, hits Dorian Baker from 5 yards out with 52 seconds left. It goes overtime, and then Toles again to Dorian Baker and the Miles Butler kick, and it's 34-27 Kentucky in overtime, beating Eastern Kentucky. 8 catches, including 2 touchdowns for Dorian Baker. Magic number 8. Artuz Pinner, 8 100-yard rushing games in his senior year alone when he was the offensive player of the year that season, 2002, when Kentucky won a surprising 7 games. And Dorian Baker wasn't the only guy with 8 catches in a big game. Anthony White, our buddy from Sunday Morning Sports Talk, 8 catches in the Outback Bowl on New Year's Day in 1999 against Penn State. Raphael Little, 8 catches in the 07 Music City Bowl that went over Florida State. And I'll throw in one more. Under Blanton Collier, who never should have been fired at Kentucky, the Wildcats played Tennessee 8 times and won 5. And he still got fired. And at the time, was hamstrung, saddled, shackled with the recruiting policy created by and implemented by Bear Bryant, which said, and this happened back in, I think, 56, we are not going to recruit any more out-of-state players, with a few exceptions, like a legacy player or something. But for the most part, Kentucky would only recruit in-state players. Think about that. Starting in the 50s, with a state that had so few teams, high schools, playing tackle 11-man football back then and through the years. What did that do to the legacy of Kentucky football after Bear Bryant left less than 2 years later? Well, Blanton Collier, when he still had some good players left behind by Bear Bryant, he won a lot of games. But that talent began to dwindle a bit, and he got fired. And you know what happened to Kentucky football after they fired Blanton Collier. Not much good happened after that until Frank Kersey got here. And at one point, they rescinded that policy, but it really crippled UK's football efforts for many, many years. But I digress. 8 days away from Kentucky football, we're going to hear from Will Stein in just a moment talking about what the Wildcats will be doing tomorrow. It's game day, with air quotes, tomorrow for the Wildcats. And you know about that. You probably heard him talk about the mock game. He'll explain it here in just a minute. On one other note about the number 8, back in 2021, the Wildcats beat Florida on October 2nd, 20-13 at Kroger Field. That snapped the 35-year home losing streak against the Gators. They'd already beaten Florida down in Gainesville, but they had not done it in Lexington until that night. And I bring up the number 8 because Kentucky needed to hold the Gators 8 times inside the red zone in the fourth quarter. Up by a touchdown, the Gators had a great shot at taking it in, getting a 2-point conversion, and leaving with the win. They got all the way to the 8-yard line when Kentucky knocked down a pass on fourth down.
0: Whittemore goes in motion right, so trips that way to the open side. Jones drops, throws into the middle of the field.
1: Yes!
0: Get ready Holy mackerel. You've been waiting since 1986.
11: That was the eighth play inside the 10-yard line for the Gators, but the Wildcats survived it, and they won it 20-13, and everybody partied. Speaking of number eight, the Wildcats did snap that long losing streak in Gainesville, as I said, on the 8th of September back in 2018. But that one, again, was in Gainesville. But I do need to talk a little bit of Kentucky basketball. I know I haven't forgotten that it is football season coming up. But the news of the earlier day, Kentucky finished its schedule, put together one more exhibition contract. That's with Central Florida, which has had some good teams in the past. I have no idea if they'll be any good this year. But Central Florida will play an exhibition. So Kentucky's playing three exhibitions this year, all in Rupp. Little Rock on October 16th. A week later, Texas Tech. That's going to be good. 5 days later, Central Florida. Then they open up to the Wildcats at home with Manhattan and James Madison. So five straight games, including three exhibitions in Rupp Arena. Then it's off to Chicago for the Champions Classic game with Kansas. Chicago's been good and not so good to the Wildcats through the years. I do remember that game that the 2015 team that almost went perfectly through the season. You remember what they did to UCLA, a decent UCLA team up there in Chicago. That it was one of the most impressive wins in Kentucky history. Then it's back home for a couple of non-conference games, Northern Arizona, Grambling State. Then Indiana up in Indianapolis on November the 20th. That is the day before Kentucky plays football at Missouri. So big weekend for the Wildcats. And a week later, back home, Wichita State. Could be good. Don't know anything about them yet. Then they go to Virginia for the SEC-ACC Challenge. And a couple of non-conference games, App State, Bryant. Then Louisville comes in on the 12th in Rupp Arena. And it's off again to a non-conference, a North Carolina game on a neutral site, Madison Square Garden. A couple more non-conference games, and then Oklahoma opens up SEC play for the Wildcats in Norman. That's the beginning of the SEC schedule that includes three teams that the Wildcats will play twice. Ole Miss, and they're not easy. Ole Miss should be good. Vanderbilt should be good. Tennessee should be really good. And then, of course, the Wildcats finish up with Florida in Gainesville on March the 6th. So maybe the SEC championship regular season will hinge upon that game. But there's two tough ones prior to that, Auburn and A&M at home. Well, they're all tough. But here's the down the stretch. Here's what you're doing if you're Kentucky. The last five games, Arkansas at home. At Vanderbilt, A&M comes to Lexington. I'm sorry, Auburn comes to Lexington. Then A&M comes to Lexington. Then you go to Florida. So it's brutal down the stretch for Mark Pope's team. And remember now, even if you're not going to win the SEC title, seeding involved for both the SEC tournament and the NCAA. So you can go to ukathletics.com for more information. But that Central Florida exhibition finished up the scheduling question for the basketball Wildcats. Coming up a little later, we'll talk basketball and football with C.L. Carr. We'll also talk about Louisville football and basketball with the columnist for the Louisville Courier-Journal. And he is covering both teams, either end of the interstate, so we'll get his insight on that. But C.L. and I sat together for a few days up in Toronto. It's coming up on 4 years ago, isn't it? Yeah. It just seems like a long time ago. But it wasn't that long ago that John Calipari had what we thought was a loaded team up in Toronto. Things didn't quite work out. But that was our first look at Reed Sheppard. All right, back to football. And we mentioned Will Stein and the mock game day experience. He wants no surprises. He wants no distractions. 1 week from tomorrow. So tomorrow morning, it'll begin. Actually, it's going to begin tonight. He's going to put him in a motel. And everybody's going to know what to expect. And they've all done this before, all the players who have played college football, but a lot of them have done it in different places and obviously under different coaches. He wants everybody to know what lies ahead.
1: This is the last scrimmage. We'll do a mock game next week where we will rehearse everything that we do the following Saturday. I'm going to take them to the team hotel. I'm going to let them see the meeting rooms. We're going to bus back over here, do a fake catwalk and fake high five people. And then we are going to do a complete pregame mock up and then run through a mock game on air. So I want these guys to be prepared about where they're going to be in the locker room, how it's going to be pregame, how it's going to be at halftime. So these guys are ready to roll.
11: That happens tomorrow. Then it's game week. Wildcats taking on Youngstown State. You'll hear it right here on 630 WLAP. Stay with us. More to come. We'll talk Kentucky volleyball. They tip it up in a few minutes at the Coliseum. Stay with us.
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11: Welcome back to the Big Blue Insider. Coming up in a few minutes, C.L. Brown from the Courier-Journal joined us in hour number two. Billy Rutledge from Billy and the Dude, the show you hear right here at 9 a.m. That's not the official name. That's what I call it. You hear that every morning after the Leach Report. And, of course, Billy is our studio producer for the UK Radio Network. Also tonight, 7 o'clock, Kentucky volleyball. Some of you may be on the way to the match as the Wildcats open the home portion of their schedule after splitting a pair of games in the American Volleyball Coaches Association event up in Milwaukee, sweeping a good Wisconsin team and then losing to what could be a great Pittsburgh team with the nation's best player, Olivia Babcock. So Kentucky now opens the home portion of its schedule, looking to get back to the Final Four, of course, and volleyball has caught on. And by the way, if you can't get there, we've got it for you on SEC Plus at 7 o'clock. Leah Edmond and yours truly. 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

0: Financial Center, and he took it one step further, and they taped a promo of sorts in a fighter jet or something like that. Well, you talk about going to the highest point, you know, 20,000 feet. So anyhow, he built interest, and it paid off, and they're doing it again with good volleyball. Now, the competition this weekend, not quite as stiff as it was last weekend. Utah State and South Florida. Utah State last year won the Mountain West, went 18-0 in conference, 24-8, but almost all the top players are gone. That's what happens in college sports. The coach is gone. After that great run, the best season in USU history, he gets the job at Brigham Young. So now they got a first-year head coach who has coached in the SEC before, Keith Smith. He was an assistant at Auburn before he went to TCU for a year. But Smith said he wanted to bring his team to Lexington because having competed as an assistant coach against Kentucky, he said he knows about the culture and the atmosphere in Lexington, in Memorial Coliseum, which he really appreciates. And he said he wanted his team to get a taste of that, to learn from that experience and find out what big-time volleyball can be about, as well as playing a great team, because that's the best way for a new coach with a new team to learn his players. The other team is South Florida. They've got a coach who played there. She was a great player at South Florida, Jolene Shepherdson. Boy, we lose Dolly Parton a few days away, and now here comes a coach named Jolene. She was a really good player in college at South Florida, and she has become a good coach now at USF, at her alma mater. And she rebuilt a couple other programs, including Cal State Bakersfield. The year before she got there, 0 wins. 3 years later, 21 wins. And so she moves up, and now she's at her alma mater. And she's looking forward to seeing the Wildcats and her team in action. And they also play EKU today. I think they're playing right now. So anyhow, it's going to be a fun weekend of volleyball. Leah Edmond joins me on the SEC Plus broadcast. That's coming up at the top of this hour. And tomorrow, Kentucky plays at 6 o'clock, 7 o'clock tonight, and 6 o'clock tomorrow. But we'll have it for you on SEC Plus. And a reminder, there's another home match later this week, midweek Wednesday. Kentucky takes on UCLA at 7 o'clock at the Coliseum. So it's going to be a huge week, potentially, for Craig Skinner and his volleyball team as they try to get back to the Final Four. They fell just short last year, losing in the championship match to Texas A&M, an all-SEC final. Coming up next, C.L. Brown of the Louisville Courier-Journal covers the Wildcats, covers the Cardinals, covers Indiana, a little bit of everything. A little bit later on, Billy Rutledge talks the NFL and fantasy football on 630 WLAP.
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3: Welcome back to the Big Blue Insider. My next guest has been with us several times on the show. You know his work from the Courier-Journal. Sports columnist C.L. Brown, formerly with ESPN and The Athletic. And he is a guy who has watched a lot of games, seen a lot of sports, covered a lot of stories. And right now, C.L., you got to be up to speed on your legal jargon, don't you, with everything that's going on with this player movement. I mean, it's, you know, for those of us who love covering sports, this is a real bore, isn't it? It's important, but come on.
4: It is taking some of the fun out of the starter football season for sure. And it's confusing because just when you think, okay, this latest injunction or restraining order or whatever has taken place, so now we know what we're working with. And then 20 minutes later, there'll be a stay or something else happen, and then it throws everything else back into question. So that's kind of just the difficulty of it right now, is just figuring out, like, okay, what's the final word? What are we going to know about rosters and who's eligible and who's not?
3: Yeah, exactly. And just when you think the story is over, now another turn on it. So, just one of those stay tuned deals. Well, let's talk some football. You wrote recently about Jay Bateman and the Kentucky defense, and you talk about it, at least in the headline, about risk-taking. Tell us more about your take on that.
4: Yeah, so I covered Jay Bateman when he was defense coordinator under Mack Brown at North Carolina.
3: Okay.
4: And, obviously he went to Florida and then Texas A&M before coming to UK. But he's kind of made his mark being aggressive on defense. He's not a guy who likes to sit back and try and bend but not break, or just kind of allow the offense to dictate what happens. He goes after it. He gets different blitz schemes. He gets different, not even necessarily blitzes. Sometimes the scheme just calls for different players that the offensive line might not be accounting for to make a play or to apply pressure. And that's his trademark, is trying to get pressure on the quarterback. Yeah. So sometimes it is greatly effective and you have a stellar defense. Sometimes you give up big plays because of, you're taking a risk. And the offense calls the right play, and bam, they pop off a big play. So I think it's going to be a kind of feeling out process with the defense this year for UK. But I do think that he's when he gets it rolling, he's going to be great for Will Stein's staff.
3: No kidding. That's interesting. And you're one of the few people on the beat who has actually seen him in person in action at other schools. But I like his attitude. It was funny when Ty Bryant, the really talented D-back for Kentucky, said he's done a lot of things at UK but never has had a sack. And Bateman immediately said, we're going to change that. So is that a clue to what we're going to see?
4: It's a clue in that anybody, he can use anybody that's out there to apply the pressure. It's not just going to be a typical linebackers or edge rushers or that kind of thing. Like he gets creative with it, and it really will change from game to game. Like that's part of his deal too. Like he doesn't fit a pattern to where offensive coordinators can kind of predict him.
3: Yeah.
4: So that's what should also bode well for UK.
3: And as you might recall, Brad White and Mark Stoops, when they had really fine D linemen, especially Josh Allen, their teams were successful because they could pressure the quarterback without blitzing. Although, I've had fans grumble, we don't blitz enough. Well, when you blitz, you're gambling. And Bateman had a great quote the other day and spun that metaphor about salt can make something taste better, but too much can poison you. And blitzing's like salt. So I'm really curious to compare and contrast his style versus Brad White, who we all knew was really solid, turned down the NFL. He's at Florida now. But you know, this is new management, right?
4: Yes, new management, new system, new philosophy. I do think it may take a year for Bateman's, for his system to really kick in. Because here's the thing, even in this era of transfer portal, NIL, and being able to accumulate talent, it's still, when you come in as late as a new staff comes in, and especially with Stein and Oregon being in the playoffs and advancing, it's still a difficult process. Like, it's still something that it's not going to automatically be from day one, from game one, you're going to be clicking on all cylinders. They're still going to have to work out some of the key kinks in the offense and defense. But I do think the right people are in place to get it done at UK.
3: Yeah, it's good. And obviously, as always, it's going to come down to players. I mean, you know, the best teams have the best players. Can you coach them? Can you develop them? But you also, in a recent column or story, talked storylines for both UK and U of L. And I want to hear your comments on Louisville, because it's always intriguing on this end of the interstate. But what are some of the other storylines you'll be following with Kentucky?
4: Wait, with Kentucky or with U of L?
3: With Kentucky.
4: With Kentucky, yes. With Kentucky, I think, you know, obviously being Will Stein's first year, I'll be curious just how he is as a game manager. Okay. Like, how he will run his offense at the end of a first half. Something as simple as at the end of the first half, does he stay aggressive? Does he just take it into the locker room?
3: Right.
4: Like, those little things that we don't know because we haven't seen him as a head coach before. And you know, a late game situation, like how is he managing the clock, whether they have a lead or they need to come from behind and that kind of thing. All of those little things I'm curious to see. Obviously I'm curious to see Jay Bateman and his defense and how it will hold up, in the SEC and against some of this competition. I'm very curious to see who's going to be the number one receiver, like who's going to be. Because I figure the passing game can be prolific, but I just don't know who to expect out there. I do think if Nick Anderson is healthy, I think he's the biggest talent at receiver for UK. But you know, we'll see, because you got to be available to put up some numbers and be effective. So we'll see. Those are kind of some of the things on my mind.
3: Yeah, and go to couriergernal.com if you want to find out more about what C.L. Brown has to say about the Cats. What about the Cardinals? I know people over here keep an eye on them. Obviously, they're on the schedule, but just the rivalry and all that. We've heard way so much about basketball with U of L, but what's going on with football?
4: Yeah, I think we'll know a lot week one, because they get Ole Miss down in Nashville, and it'll be a big season opening game. I know Jeff Brom has put a lot into it this summer, just in the preparation of it. And to me, it's always better. I'm not saying they should go back to the Governor's Cup game being the leadoff game, but it's always better when you have a game that means something to start the season, you know, as opposed to easing your way in with a FCS opponent or something like that. But I think U of L kind of has the same question as UK does, in that Lekan Kindholz was a backup quarterback at Ohio State, so you're getting a major college program backup, and how will he do now that he has the keys to the offense? Same with Kenny Minchie. So we see the talent. We know they have talent and everything, but now we need to see how they perform when the pressure is on and they don't have the red jerseys in practice and they're going to get hit. So those are kind of little things.
3: They've got to handle Trinidad Chambliss, you know, who burst on the college football scene last year here in Lexington when he came in for an injured starter, and he never gave up the job. And now he's the highest rated pre-draft quarterback by some in some corners. Do you think Louisville's defense is prepared for that wild card?
4: That's a great question. I think on paper, I think they are. But the thing about Trinidad is he makes broken plays into big plays.
1: That's right. That's
4: the thing. If they can contain him, because I do think they'll be able to get some pressure on him. But then the question is, can you contain him? Does he get free to run for 15 yards a pop, or does he scramble to get someone open and they, you know, throw over top for 25 yards? So, yeah. And I mean, Kewon Lacy, the running back, is back for Ole Miss.
1: Oh, yeah.
4: He's a big threat as well. I think that, to me, they're the best 1-2 combination until I see somebody else at quarterback and running back in the nation. I think they're very explosive.
1: Absolutely. C.L. O'Brien is my guest. We'll come back and talk more with C.L. He is the sports columnist for the Courier Journal in just a minute here on 630 WLAP.
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0: talk a little bit of Kentucky football, Louisville football. Let's talk a little basketball, CL, but not courtroom stuff. Let's stipulate, first of all, that Mitchell is not a Wildcat. So tell me what you see from the Mark Pope roster. Clearly, it should be better than last year, given all those injuries and the roster makeup. I like to compare it to that first year. And if everybody stays healthy, I think they can surpass the level of play. And that team played so well, given the fact that it came together so quickly. But I really think that he's got all the pieces in place right now. What do you think?
1: I think that's a good comparison to the first team. But I do think that first year, what goes a little undervalued or at least understated is just how experienced and how that team had a big basketball IQ. Felt like everybody on that team, because they were so experienced, they picked up the system fast and they worked it the way that Mark Pope envisioned. I'm not sure if this team has the same level of IQ, basketball IQ, and because of, just experience wise. But I do really like the talent that Alex Wilkins. I think his potential is off the charts. And, you know, from just what I saw of him at Furman, I'm very curious to see how it's going to translate, you know, playing a level up every game.
0: Yeah.
1: And obviously adding Momchilovic as the best shooter in the nation, basically, I think that's going to be a huge – getting him, to me, made the entire class.
0: Oh, yeah.
1: Like, before that, I was like, I don't know about this.
0: Yeah.
1: But I think he's going to open up a lot for everybody on the court, and he's definitely going to keep spacing keep defenses honest with their spacing, because you just can't leave that guy.
0: Yeah, and I tell you, the guy who's just really intriguing to me, you know what you're going to get in Momchilovic. You have a pretty good idea with Moreno and some of the other guys. Zoom Diallo, to me, is just really intriguing. You know, if, again, he can stay healthy, but what he could potentially mean to this team, you know, given the trials and tribulations they've had with point guards over the last 2 years. A solid guy staying healthy. I mean, this could be cool.
1: Yeah. And Pope has had such bad luck with the injury, that point guard, the first 2 years. Again, we go back to availability, as I was talking about with Nick Anderson. As long as Diallo can stay in the lineup and stay solid for them, I think this team could get back. I think that the SEC as a whole is going to be another monster year. At least the teams at the top are going to be solid.
0: Yeah.
1: So I think this team is going to have some challenges in climbing, within the league. But I think he at least has a roster that's up for that challenge.
0: Yeah, I fully agree. We're talking to C.L. Brown of the Courier Journal, who covers UK, U of O, covers everything, really. And real quickly, back to football just for a moment, but you guys cover the school across the river, Indiana. Do you have the high expectations for IU this year that a lot of people, they got first place votes in the preseason poll? Talking football.
1: I mean, I think, I as crazy as we're still wrapping our minds around Indiana as a football power, as crazy as that sounds, I think they should, because what Kurt Cignetti has done in those 2 years, to me, I mean, it launched him right to the top in terms of college football coaches for me.
0: Yeah.
1: I mean, he had guys that transferred from James Madison that were making plays and were, star players within his system. Doesn't mean that they're going to go on to the NFL or anything like that, but I just think he has such an eye for talent. He also has the development component as a coach. And, I think as long as he's on the sideline, you have to respect his track record. And even coming off of a national title, I feel like you gotta have them as a top three team until they prove otherwise.
0: Yeah. I'm good with that. I don't know that I'd vote him number one, but I mean, they have shown they've got more than just a quarterback that they had last year. All right, back to basketball. Are people still mad at Pat Kelsey? about taking his team to the Bahamas and not letting anybody see it. There was no radio. There was nothing.
1: I mean, I think it's forgiven. I think it helped that he apologized right after. It's a simple mistake that shouldn't happen though. And, I wrote in one of my columns was that, you know, in this day and age, you're asking so much of the fans.
0: Right.
1: You're asking them to donate. You're asking them to pay a little bit more. You're asking them for this and that to help supplement, you know, the NIL, salaries basically that players are making. You can get, this was a layup. Is something that you should be able to easily allow them to enjoy and allow them to embrace, because Louisville is a place where it's the city's team as much as it is the university.
0: Exactly.
1: You know? So I think that's an area where he can still improve, just in terms of embracing and allowing the community to be a part of the program.
0: And I also wonder, when something like that happens, when a bad decision is made, are there no other voices in the room being heard? Did anyone, and if it's an underling, they're going to be dismissed, maybe even afraid to speak up. You got to wonder if somebody in the pecking order, and there aren't many, above the basketball coach to say, you might want to rethink this. But then again, on the other hand, you know, Louisville's hemorrhaging money. So they may have seen that as a situation where we're not going to make anything. We might lose money on it. But as for the actual team, they've got an ambitious start to their season, don't they, with Texas Tech and Oregon St. John's in that Las Vegas event.
1: Yeah.
0: Man, we're gonna learn a lot about that, aren't we?
1: Yeah. Well, I want to backtrack real quick just to say, I think, and rest in peace to Kenny Klein.
0: Yes, true.
1: I think that is where his influence on the program and on coaches in general, whether it was Patino or Denny Crum, is really missed in a situation like that.
0: Yeah,
1: because he did have the cash to say, hey, I think we need to do something for the fans
0: here, and
1: it would be heard. But we're Louisville. The good thing about this team and this schedule is that we're going to know about them early on, just from the non-conference slate that they have lined up. And they also, I forgot that quick. If you mentioned they have Texas in the ACC SEC challenge. So it's a challenging schedule, but they have a roster that should be up for the challenge. With or without Seth Trimble being added to the mix, as Mark Mitchell, they're joined at the hip in terms of these court cases, trying to see if they're going to be eligible or not.
0: Yeah, and you know, it's funny you mentioned Texas, and then 11 days later, it's another kind of an unofficial ACC-SEC game, because that's Kentucky, and that one's in Rupp Arena. And I know you go back quite a ways covering this beat, but I remember so many times, seems like there were a lot, when UK-U of L was a huge game for CBS. I mean, that was a big ticket, promote the crap out of it. And I remember one year it dipped to ESPN2 when not everybody had ESPN2. I think it's bad. It's not back to where it was. I think it may get there. What do you think?
1: Oh, I think for sure. And I think it was, with Kelsey and Pope coming at the same time, I think the comparisons will always be there. They're also kind of tethered together in terms of the comparisons that will be made. And I think that helps it, you know. Yeah. And then I think I forgot who they were recruiting. Well, a year ago when one group was waiting outside as another group was visiting a recruit and they supposedly exchanged. Even if that was something that was way overblown and there was hyperbole involved, I love it. That's what this is about.
0: Yeah. Fans love it too, you know. And I remember when Patino first got here, he could not have been more deferential to Denny Crum. And why not? And because of what Crum had built at U of L. Was very respectful. And, you know, but when they went after Dwayne Morton, the same recruit, buddy, that all changed. Recruiting turns people inside out, doesn't it?
1: Yes, it does.
0: Yeah.
1: It's a beautiful thing. It's what makes us love college
0: sports.
1: There's so many unique things about it. That would make us sound crazy if we were explaining it to somebody, you know, from another country or somebody who's never experienced it before.
0: Yeah. So are you going to be in Nashville for Louisville Ole Miss?
1: Yes, okay. I will. And then I don't think I pick up Kentucky until, I guess that's the second week. Yeah. Week zero is throwing me off. Yeah. I'll be at Alabama and UK.
0: All right. Well, we'll see you then. And I appreciate the time. Safe travels. We'll be watching for you at CourierJournal.com and follow him on Twitter. You're not a big tweeter, I know, but CL Brown Hoops. But the best thing to do is go to the Courier Journal's website and read his stuff. Thank you, sir.
1: All right. Appreciate you having me.
0: Up next, hour number two, we will talk more Kentucky football. We're going to talk Eastern Kentucky football as well. We'll hear from Walt Wells and a couple of the colonels. And my man Billy Rutledge rejoins us. We are going to prep ourselves and you for fantasy and NFL football coming up on 630 WLAP.

0: 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I'm just really confused about what happened that day.
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6: They filed an appeal. I'm Lisa Lucera, Fox News. A legal back and forth continues over an executive order putting new restrictions on how the Postal Service delivers vote-by-mail ballots.
7: Democratic-led states are suing to stop the implementation of the order ahead of November's midterm elections. A federal judge in Boston agreed to issue a temporary injunction. That ruling is now being appealed by the Justice Department. Earlier this week, the U.S. Supreme Court allowed the executive order to continue while it's litigated, but stopped short of deciding whether or not it's legal. The executive order allows the Postal Service to refuse to deliver ballots in states that do not submit a list of eligible voters to the federal government.
6: Fox's Jared Halpern in Washington. The National Park Service backs the proposed arch for Washington, D.C., proposed by President Trump, despite what it says are adverse effects to the sight line between many D.C. landmarks. A report from the Park Service says the same characteristics that make Memorial Circle sensitive from a preservation perspective are also the characteristics that make it the historically appropriate location. Jurors in the Lindsay Clancy trial will resume deliberations Monday. The Massachusetts mom is charged with strangling her three children. Then authorities say she jumped out a second floor window to try to kill herself.
8: The defense says Clancy's attempt to take her life is proof that she was suffering from postpartum psychosis, made worse by taking 13 different prescription medications. Prosecutors say Clancy was not over-medicated and argue her suicide attempt is proof of a motive. She wanted to die, but couldn't go through with it unless her three children were gone first.
6: Fox's Brian Yenis in Plymouth. Wall Street stocks dip, but not by much, after economists said a speech by Fed Chair Kevin Warsh helped strengthen faith the central bank would do what's needed to bring inflation down. The Dow lost 9, the Nasdaq minus 138. 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
10: A judge is now weighing in on where former Sheriff Sean Mickey Steins will stand trial. Lee Mowen has more.
11: It's a stalemate in the decision where to have former Letcher County Sheriff Sean Mickey Steins trial. He's accused of murdering District Judge Kevin Mullins in his chambers nearly 2 years ago. The Commonwealth is pushing for this trial to be held in Western or Southern Kentucky, hundreds of miles away to avoid a tainted jury pool. The defense has suggested Pike, Perry, Harlan, or Knott counties. Prosecutors gave Christian, Davis, and Warren counties as options. The presiding circuit judge now makes the final call. I'm Lee Mowen.
10: And Senator Mitch McConnell is expected back on the Senate floor next month, according to Congressman Andy Barr. The 84-year-old has been recovering at home after a June fall and rehab stay. I'm Scott Hooper.
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21: Welcome back to the Big Blue Insider, hour number two of our program. Dick Gabriel with you here in the garage, thanks to the miracle of recordings, because I'm also at Historic Memorial Coliseum for Kentucky Volleyball. But I wanted to mention, I mean, we touched on it with C.L. Brown a little bit in our first hour. Nothing new as we speak about Mark Mitchell. But, of course, the latest twist on this story was the fact that he and his people are ready to go to court, and they're already there to fight this ruling by the SEC and try to get this kid onto the Kentucky basketball team. His legal team amended its complaint against the NCAA in a Jefferson County court yesterday, adding allegations that the SEC and its commissioner are, quote, acting in concert or participation with the NCAA on eligibility issues, unquote. The NCAA a day or two ago released a statement saying, this isn't our policy, this is either the SECs or the Big Tens or whoever. But this comes a day after Sankey sent that memo to the schools reaffirming the intra-conference transfer policy banning players from moving from one league school to another outside of the NCAA's mandated transfer portal window. Now, there have been exceptions to this rule, and you would think that common sense would dictate that this is an exception, because when Mitchell left school, in other words, when his eligibility, as he, as far as he knew, was up at Missouri, he looked ahead to the next chapter in his career, which was pro basketball somewhere. And then the portal closed, and here's where they screwed up. They granted that 5-for-5 extra year. And immediately, coaches, administrators, media people said, this is going to really be a problem, because you've got kids who have already left. Are they going to be allowed to come back? What is fair? What is equitable? But the problem is they didn't grandfather those players from the 2022 high school class. And that left a lot of people floundering, including Mitchell. So earlier this month, he joined the lawsuit against the NCAA in Kentucky. That case last week restored his eligibility, transferred his rights through a temporary injunction. But the SEC now is trying to evoke this non-transfer rule, which was in place way back in the day for a while. If you transferred, not only did you have to sit out a year, you had to sit out 2 years. Well, then you did away with that. You only had to sit out for a year. Then came the rule change where players didn't have to sit out at all. And that all happened with the portal, with the NIL, and it's just such a mess. So I don't think we'll hear anything about that until the middle of next week. But there are stiff penalties in place, enough to really, I would think, deter any coach, even if it's Lane Kiffin, from signing anybody. They could go ahead and sign him and then gamble and maybe have to go back to court to avoid the penalties. But you're talking about a half-season suspension for a coach who signs a player, revoking SEC voting privileges on league business for the school. So now you're out in the cold if you're one of the colleges. And a fine equal to 50% of the offending team's annual budget. No athletic director is going to sit for that. So they got to get this worked out, and soon. Before we get to the break and then talk with Billy Rutledge, I wanted to share a comment that I saw on the interweb. You may have seen this or heard about it, but it came from a backup quarterback with the Chicago Bears. Tyson Bagent has signed a 2-year contract extension worth $10 million, can get up to $16 million with incentives. Tough for a backup quarterback to accomplish that. And I didn't know anything about him, not being a Bears fan, but he is from West Virginia, from Martinsburg, West Virginia. That's in the Shenandoah Valley. Played at Shepherd College in Shepherdson, West Virginia. I'd never heard of that. It's a Division II school, and this guy could play. He was the Harlan Hill Trophy winner in 2021. That's the D2 version of the Heisman. Dusty Bonner won that twice at Valdosta State after he left Kentucky. This guy was a 2-time All-American. He, you know, racked up great numbers at that level, won a job as the backup with the Chicago Bears, signs a 2-year extension worth, as I said, $10 million. And he got pretty emotional because his thoughts immediately went to his family, particularly his father, who was from West Virginia. And it hit me because my father was from West Virginia. He was from Fairmont, was born in 1924 in Fairmont, West Virginia. His parents were Italian immigrants. And you'll hear this young man talk about how his father grew up without, well, so did my dad, so a lot of people back then. But, you know, my father grew up in a house, and some of yours did too, I'm sure, with an outhouse. I don't know that they had running water, but they didn't have a lot, and they made do. Now, he died when I was very young, but Bajan's dad is still around, and that's why he got really emotional when somebody asked him, what did this contract mean to him? And in fact, when the question hit him, it almost moved him to tears.
0: Yeah, I think that, you know, a lot of people don't know this, but, you know, my dad is my, he's my right-hand man, and he didn't even have running water until he was in high school. So, there's definitely a lot of things that, and people that I could, that I think I could certainly help, with this gift I've been blessed with, but yeah, just little things like that. Like, you know, I don't really know anybody back at home with any money. So, yeah, it feels good. I mean, it's certainly a weight off my shoulders and my family's shoulders. And yeah, it definitely means a lot.
21: I urge you to find it on the internet and watch him. As he, like I said, he almost breaks down in tears. But think about that. And now think about the comments made by some of these current and former NBA players who make enormous sums of money by comparison. And they'll say, $10 million, $20 million. That's not really all that much. It's hard to live on that. Come on. Find this guy's comment. You'll see exactly what I mean. Up next, we'll actually talk about EKU football. Then we'll go to Billy Rutledge. More football on the other side of the break here on 630 WLAP.
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21: Welcome back to the Big Blue Insider. College football season is here. We know Kentucky opens a week from tomorrow, but it actually began last night, the season, with a lot of FCS Division I, AA, Division II games. And unfortunately for the school about an hour away, Morehead State, it opened up with a bit of a shocker. Ohio Dominican, a Division II school, comes down and upsets Morehead State in triple overtime, 42-40 at Phil Simms Stadium. It actually made ESPN's highlights reel. The Eagles got it into overtime by putting up 22 points in the fourth quarter. At one point, they were behind after three periods, 28-12. And then Ohio Dominican scored again in the fourth, but Morehead State furiously came back, but then could not complete the two-point conversion play in the third period. Both teams scored 6 points in the second overtime. And then Ohio Dominican got its 2 points. It was time for Morehead State to take a shot at it, but they threw an interception in the end zone. And Ohio Dominican pulls off the upset, moving from playing out of Division II, comes down the interstate and beats a 1AA. Now, Morehead State is a non-scholarship team, but still plays in the FCS division. 1AA Eastern Kentucky FCS team opens its season tomorrow on the road against Western Carolina in Cullowhee, North Carolina. That is about an hour and a half southeast of Gatlinburg, southwest of Asheville, North Carolina. The Catamounts playing host to the Colonels. And AKU head coach Wald Wells early this week said they don't know as much as they'd like about this Western Carolina team because there are new players and new coordinators, but he knows what to expect.
0: Obviously, this weekend going up to Cullowhee and Western Carolina, Coach Bell's done a great job there. Always got a great explosive offense. Guys that can run, gets a lot of guys out of Florida. So I understand the passion and the love for football that the state of Florida has. And he's got a lot of guys that can run and do different things on film. You can see Portal hits everybody, hit us, hit them. So you got a little of the unknown always in the first game.
21: Something else well said the Colonels can expect is great atmosphere. Because for one thing, it's opening day, opening night. EKU is still a bit of a brand name on the 1AA level. Plus, they've got improvements and renovations that are going on at the Western Carolina Stadium. So there's always excitement around stuff like that.
0: There's going to be a lot of things at this game, Keith. They're opening a brand new press box side of the stadium. I think they put $35-40 million into their stadium. So, when they're playing under the lights for the first time, I'm sure they got the lights like we got. They go on and off and all that good stuff. And they're going to hype all that up. And they're going to have all that stuff to focus on and as extra motivation for them. Then we're coming in. We had a down year last year for our standards. And, they were right on the cuffs of making the playoffs. Put all that together. You got a bunch of brand new guys from transfer portal and all that. I'm sure. And then the first game, I'm sure they're going to sell it out.
21: When we spoke with him earlier this week, Walt Wells had not named a starting quarterback. But what he did like about the way his team played in what they call camp summer camp with all the new faces and all the moving parts is the way this team is meshed already.
0: Yeah, I think our connection is something that has really pleased me, to be honest with you. Ever since, probably March, it's really just took it off. I mean, we started some things. We did things a lot different this year in the off season. Maybe not how we work, but some of the other things that we do to create that. I think our players bought into that. I think what you said earlier is important. We have guys that are proud to be in Richmond, proud to be at EKU, and want to do good things for EKU football and EKU.
21: We heard from a couple of the Colonels themselves, including wide receiver Jackson House. He also likes the way he and his teammates have connected in the preseason.
3: For sure. I mean, I think Coach Wells has put a big emphasis on the connection piece within our team. And then that really started in the building but has gone outside of it. I mean, last year, I feel like guys were kind of playing for themselves, and this year it feels like we're playing for each other. And then at the same time, like, we're hanging out outside of the football building. We're going to get dinner together, going over to each other's houses to hang out. And I think that's a big piece of a team, because when you know your brother's going to do whatever it takes to play for you, you trust him, and you guys can just go play fast when you're out on the field together.
21: Perhaps the biggest name on this EKU team is Caden Smith. He's a linebacker, preseason defensive player of the year. In the UAC, made all conference last year, and somebody asked him about the improvements he's made in his overall game.
4: Really, I think every aspect of my game has gotten better since my freshman year. My freshman year, I really came in, just learning from the older guys, really, a lot of things, like, I guess you could say, went my way with, like, injury. So it really allowed me to, like, step up and allow me to get on the field early. And I think each year, really, just my leadership, definitely this year, stepping into, like, a bigger leadership role, only a handful of us guys, a lot of transfer guys came in. So it's up to the handful of guys that stayed to, like, show them ropes and show the new guys how we do things here at EKU.
21: That's Caden Smith, EKU linebacker, and the Colonels take on Western Carolina on the road tomorrow night, 7 o'clock. You can watch it on ESPN+. Listen to it on the EKU Sports Network as Wes Chandler takes over for legendary play-by-play man Greg Stoudemire, who retired during the offseason after 39 years as the voice of the Colonels. So Wes Chandler, who does a lot of EKU TV on the streaming channels, he slides over a chair and he takes over as the radio play-by-play man for the Colonels. Up next, we'll talk NFL and fantasy football with Billy Rutledge. We're going to make predictions again this year. That's right. That's next here on 630 WLAP.
1: Everyone wants answers. I'm just really confused about what happened that day.

0: studio producer for the UK Radio Network. You also hear him each and every morning on this very radio station at 9 a.m. Billy and the Dude, following the Leach Report. Billy and I will be making NFL picks again this year. And we both got off to a good start last year, Billy. And then we both sagged in the middle of the year. You finished much stronger than I did, though. Are you confident this year? Did you learn any lessons from last year?
1: No, not at all, Dick. I'm not confident at all in picking NFL games. It's unbelievable we were even near 500 when we ended the year. Because the NFL is tricky to bet on. Just when you think you know what's going on, it flips the other way. But I usually have a little bit more success in college. So lucky that college football is right around the corner. We got week zero tomorrow.
0: Yeah, we really do. But it's interesting. And Billy and I, by the way, we do pick against the spread, not just winners and losers. Because we'll often say, I'm going to go with the points here, but this team's going to lose or something like that. But it's interesting that in the past, you know, and I don't gamble anymore, but I did have more success with the college games than the pros. I'm not sure why that is. It just seems like every week somebody in the NFL pulls an upset. But every week there are teams in the college game that do the same. But I think, Billy, it's got to be more challenging, at least in the first few weeks, for people to pick college football games because of all the player movement. Do you not see it that way?
1: No, that's a good point. It kind of plays to the point that preseason polls probably mean less than ever now, after as everybody's just kind of guessing what the roster

0: players and teams are going to look like with all the movement in the transfer portal and with NIL. You know, I'll throw out the spread when I bet college and just try to pick games that I know that okay. are going to come in, you know, okay. with some games that are just huge blowouts.
1: Yeah.
0: You can, you're not having to cover 43 points. You just see that they won and then you can move on and maybe get like 9, 10, 11 teams. So that's kind of where I found some success in the past. But I'm hoping that I'm betting on overs on Kentucky football this year, Dick. I'd love to see Will Stein and that offense put some points on the board and hopefully win some people some money. Did you watch any of the Youngstown State game yesterday?
1: No, I did not. I was tied up preparing for volleyball.
0: Yeah, me neither. No, but hopefully they can take care of an FCS opponent, or that week two game versus Alabama would be a little less fun.
1: Yeah, I can tell you whatever you want to know about volleyball, but I don't know much yet about Youngstown State. All right, well, let's talk a little NFL, and let's get our teams out of the way first, because it's always tough when you're picking right. in and around your favorite team. Mine, of course, the Packers. Billy is Tampa Bay. What do you see for your beloved Buccaneers this year?
0: I see Baker Mayfield playing with a chip on his shoulder.
1: Ah.
0: All the headlines of not getting the contract extension from Tampa, which he probably deserves. I mean, this is a guy that's following Tom Brady and has brought a lot of success to that franchise. You know, he seems like he's really found a home. And even without Mike Evans this year, they'll still have Emeka Ibuka and a couple of additions through the draft. Todd Bowles is really on the hot seat, though. If they don't win the division, I think he's gone.
1: Wow.
0: They did lose like 8 of their last 10 to lose the division to Carolina last year. And so he really hasn't been able to get over the hump as a head coach. Now, he was able to help us win a Super Bowl as a defensive coordinator, but we just haven't really seen him do it as the head man.
1: Yeah.
0: So I am inclined to think Carolina would win the division this year.
1: Yeah.
0: Just because I have seen enough Tampa Bay misery to know how this is going to play out. And I kind of like what Bryce Young's doing. Dave Canales, the former offensive coordinator for the Bucs, now the head coach over there in Carolina, seems to have unlocked a little something with Bryce. They've got a lot of talent over there. So I think that they're going to have a good year. But, you know, Tampa, I'm really excited for Kenneth Gainwell to come over from Pittsburgh. I think that's a great addition. But the jury, I think, is still out on Todd Bowles and what this defense can do this year.
1: Carolina last year finished 8-9 and won the NFC South on a tiebreaker and got to the playoffs. That's just amazing. They have never had back-to-back winning seasons, Carolina, which I find.
0: Ever?
1: Yeah, I don't think so. Yeah.
0: Wow.
1: My Packers made some moves, a lot of moves in the offseason. Most of them, I hated losing Rashawn Gary, but they got a fourth-round pick, which can be good, and it was a cap space thing. They traded Dontavian Wicks. They released Nate Hobbs, which bothered me, but they extended Jaden Reed, the wide receiver. But they go out and get Javon Hargrave. And so now they've got a stronger D-line. They improved their offensive line with an offseason move. They're weak at cornerback. Carrington Valentine, the former cornerback for the Wildcats, may not survive Sunday night's cutdown numbers. But the Packers also signed Zaire Najee Franklin, a linebacker who had played for the Colts. So I think the Packers are better on defense. I think Jordan Love looked good in the preseason. Tucker Kraft is healthy. I think the Packers win the division. And you know what? To use your verbiage, Billy, I think LaFleur may be on the hot seat if they don't make a really deep run in the playoffs this year, because they're built for that, you know?
0: Yeah, I'm surprised to hear you say they're going to win the division so easily. I mean, they've got the Bears, who are America's darling now, and Caleb Williams being on the cover of Madden, and Detroit, you know, I'm not going to count them out. I kind of love what Dan Campbell's done. And, you know, Jahmyr Gibbs is going to be a big part of it. You know, Minnesota, Kyler Murray as their starter, and rightly so, as 9. J.J. McCarthy does not belong as an NFL quarterback, and I think we'll see him transition out. But, you know, it's all about how you feel about Jordan Love, right? Do you think he's your franchise guy moving forward, or do you feel like he needs to perform this year, or fans are going to start getting upset with him?
1: My faith was shaken a little bit last year, but when he beat the Cowboys in the playoffs, I became convinced that he was the guy. And I just think now it comes to who do they put around him, like any NFL quarterback. You know, Baker Mayfield's dynamic. I think Jordan Love has that same capability. Who do you think is going to be a sleeper or a surprise team? And it's hard to be a surprise team in the NFL because everybody is so well covered and examined. But tell me, give me one team that you're going to be keeping an eye on, maybe either as a fan or as a gambler.
0: You know, I'll be really interested to see what the Commanders do this year, Dick. You know, before Jaden Daniels got hurt last year, he was only the, what, rookie offensive player of the year, led Washington to a AFC divisional game, and after beating the Bucs in the wild card. You know, he got hurt, and that season kind of became a wash last year. But if he can come back healthy and kind of put the whole LSU number thing behind him, it's been a little bit of a rocky offseason with him. I've watched him a little bit on the Netflix quarterback documentary. I think Jaden Daniels is right on the cusp of being one of those next great quarterbacks in the NFL. He's just got to stay healthy. You know, they don't have Debo Samuel this year, so they're going to take a hit there. But Terry McLaurin's still a great guy. Bill, their running back, is also pretty talented. I think that that's a team that in a division where you could see the Eagles take a step back probably without A.J. Brown.
1: Yeah.
0: You know, who knows what the Giants are going to be doing. I think it's there for the taking if the Commanders can maybe string a few wins together.
1: We can call our buddy Aaron Gershon, who's living in Florida now, but he'll tell you what the Giants are doing.
0: Bringing back Odell. Like, you think that's going to help?
1: Yeah, exactly. I don't know. Well, speaking of the Giants, my team that I'm going to keep an eye on, and I do root for them, and I'm not rooting for the Packers, is the Bengals because they acquired Dexter Lawrence from the Giants. They basically pushed their chips, Billy, to the middle of the table, and they gave away their 10th overall draft pick and said, we need to win now. We want now. So they go out and get the proven commodity that is Dexter Lawrence and shore up their defense, gave him a 2-year contract extension. Then they go out and sign Jonathan Allen, a D tackle. They go out and get Brian Cook, a safety from the Chiefs, who knows how to win, an edge rusher. And what is it, Boy Maffey or Maif? I don't know how to pronounce his name. From Seattle, and this is all at the behest, of course, of Joe Burrow. You know, and they re-up with Orlando Brown, so he's going to protect Joe Burrow. But Burrow said, look, it's now or never for us. And that, I think, Billy, with Cincinnati, that meant defense. And I'm impressed with what they did in the offseason, you know?
0: Yeah. Joe's been talking a lot this offseason. I think he was comparing the vibe, the training camp, to his 2019 LSU team, which, slow down a little bit, Joe. I know you were on that team, but that was maybe the greatest college team of all time.
1: That's right.
0: We'll have to see if this translates. But, you know, Joe's got to stay healthy, too. I mean, he missed, what, 9 games with that turf toe injury last year. I really like Ja'Marr Chase, obviously, but, like, Chase Brown, their running back, has, I think, amassed about 2,000 rushing yards and over 800 receiving yards in the last 2 years.
1: Yeah.
0: That's a guy that I think is really valuable to be Joe Burrow's check down. But look, like, you're right. I think you hit the nail on the head when it came to the defense of Cincinnati and how they've improved that, obviously, with trade for them 10th overall pick for Dexter Lawrence. I really think they've got to start well, Dick. You know, we've seen in years past them go 0-2, 0-3 to start
1: that's
0: the
1: right.
0: year. Some, like, really long field goal attempts at the very end, not going their way. They play Tampa week one in Cincinnati. You know, you lose to a Tampa team week one, you know, it could be another repeat in a division where Zach Taylor is the only remaining head coach from a year ago.
1: Wow.
0: He had everybody move on from their coaches since then. So he might be on the way out if we're using the term hot seat. If the Bengals miss the playoffs for the 4th straight year, because they've already missed 3 in a row, then Zach Taylor's going to be on his way out.
1: No, I agree with you. Then they get the Texans on the road, who are not easy. Right after that, it's the Steelers. It's the Jaguars. That's another team to keep an eye on. Can Liam Cohen's team duplicate what it did last year? You know, the schedule's going to be tougher, but nothing's easy. But you're right, if the Bengals don't get off to a good start, I don't know if they can get caught up. We're talking to Billy Rutledge of course, Billy and the Dude. It's the KSR pre-show, but I prefer that name. And the UK Network. We are back in just a minute here on 630 WLAP.
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1: Welcome back, my guest, Billy Rutledge. We hear him on this very radio station every morning at 9 a.m. with Shannon the Dude. He's also our in-studio producer for the UK Network. We'll come to the Wildcats in a minute, but just real quickly, you are my fantasy football expert. Whenever someone throws a trade at me, I discuss it with you. I think when you and I first started working together many years ago, you used to produce this show. At one point, you were the commissioner of five leagues or something like that, right?
0: Yeah, four. It was four, but now I'm down to only two.
1: Is that because you're a married man? And, yeah, okay.
0: Yeah, I can't be. I can't be playing underwear football, fake football anymore as much as I could. But yeah. I think you just kind of get burnt out a little bit of it, especially when you're in four or five different leagues. But I've still got two leagues in it, and all right. I will still be your general manager of your team.
1: That sounds good to me. Now, I'm not going to ask you to make specific picks. We all know you want Jamar Gibbs. You want Bijan Robinson. You know, it's the mid and late round picks that win for most people. I've been doing my research, though, and I've seen two or three quote-unquote experts toss this out. And I think this is the kind of thing you might say, Billy, if you want to sound like you know what you're talking about and nobody holds you to it. I've read two or three different people saying, stay away from Josh Allen in the first couple of rounds. You know, that the knee-jerk thing is to try to pluck him off the pile, maybe sooner than later. How do you feel about that?
0: I would generally agree with that. I think one of the most important things in fantasy is to wait on your quarterback spot. Unless you're playing in a super flex league where you're starting two quarterbacks, you can get a lot of value in quarterbacks that are ranked maybe 8 to 15 than you can compared to overdrafting a Josh Allen or a Lamar Jackson. You need to use those couple rounds for running backs and receivers and starting to build that depth. But I think that these middle-of-the-road starters, kind of like a Baker Mayfield, is somebody that can keep you competitive in your league instead of drafting a Josh Allen round two or three and then your running back not being of quality. So I would agree with that, even though Josh is maybe the best dual threat quarterback we've ever seen. You know, he's breaking all the records and we'll be in a new stadium this year. Talk about a team with pressure to win, right? I mean, Buffalo, it just seems to be never to get over that hump. And once they do, then they have the Super Bowl curse that they still have to deal with after losing all those Super Bowls in a row. So, you know, they've made an interesting move with Joe Brady, their new offensive coordinator, now head coach. He was the offensive coordinator for Joe Burrow and that LSU team in 2019 we were talking about. I like a lot of what he does, a young offensive-minded head coach. That's what the league's kind of trending to right now. But look, I mean, now they got to compete with New England, who's back and has Drake May. So it's not a walk to win that division anymore.
1: And, you know, I always wonder about Brady. You know what I think of when I think of Joe Brady, fair or not? It's Charlie Weiss, because Charlie Weiss built a rep when he was the OC in New England. Well, he's got Tom Brady. He's got all those great Patriots players and Bill Belichick running the show. You know, not to say he didn't do a good job, but you got to wonder how many other guys could have called plays for Joe Burrow and Lamar Chase. You know, not to downgrade what Brady did. He did the job and did it masterfully. But I always wonder about that sort of thing, you know. And you're right about Buffalo. I mean, you talk about pressure, and we root for them because of all the former Wildcats there. And Jamari Maclin might make that team and give them a fourth Kentucky player. So anyhow, I'm going to take your advice. I've done it both ways, and I've come close to winning the league I'm in now, but not very often. And in 1 year, I think I was the guy who picked a QB first, and there was kind of a gasp in the room. Like, what did he just do? You know, but and it might have been Josh Allen, but it's seductive, Billy, because he scores a lot of touchdowns, you know, and that makes you really covet a guy like that.
0: Well, on your Joe Brady point, I mean, I think we saw that kind of play out with Bill Belichick as well.
1: Yes.
0: I feel like Tom Brady has won that divorce after he went to Tampa and won a Super Bowl.
1: Yeah.
0: And Bill finds himself in purgatory with North Carolina. We'll see how they do in Dublin versus TCU, but, you know, he hasn't had the same success that Brady had separately. So, you know, anybody could have coached Tom Brady maybe to win those Super Bowls. And maybe that's not the politically correct way to say it, because Bill was a defensive coach and they had some great defenses those years. But, it's definitely the talent and I think the spoils of victory should probably go more towards the quarterback or the players than they do the offensive coordinators or the coaches.
1: But to your point about their defense, and that's a great point, because that's often overlooked in the Patriots. I mean, the Patriots came back against Atlanta in the Super Bowl. Yeah, because Tom Brady made great plays, but also the defense shut down the Falcons. And Belichick was a defensive-minded coach. But the other thing he did, Billy, I think, is he created that culture up there, pretty or not, where guys were more concerned about the team than themselves. Brady took less money. Other guys took less money because they wanted to, you know, they structured their contracts differently, I'll say. You know, and that was because of Belichick, because he put together that culture up there and it worked. And not every coach can do that. In fact, very few coaches can do it. But right now, it ain't working on a college level. And I used to talk to you about Michael Lombardi. I had him on the radio show. I read one of his books, enjoyed his podcast. And turns out he can be a bit of a jerk, and now he's without a job as their GM, you know?
0: Yeah, the do-your-job mentality, I think Bill was able to bring to New England.
1: Yeah.
0: And thinking back, like, just how lucky they were to win some of those Super Bowls. You had Malcolm Butler interception on the goal line, or Seattle won that one. You had the 28-3 comeback versus Atlanta. I mean, you had a couple last-second field goals by Vinatieri when the dynasty started for them to even win. So, I mean, talk about razor thin edge on those guys winning Super Bowls. And then Michael Lombardi, I'm a little shocked it hasn't worked out. I guess maybe not the nicest guy behind closed doors. People seem to not like the off the field Michael Lombardi, and that's tough when your whole job's off the field. But I respect a lot of things that he's done in the past. I was with you when we interviewed him on the Big Blue Insider.
1: That's right.
0: You know, a pretty brilliant football mind, but it just, everything surrounding Bill Belichick is just, ever since the divorce with Tom, just hasn't been working out for him. And I hope that doesn't taint the way people see his coaching ability, because he's still probably the greatest NFL coach of all time.
1: People I know who observed that team last year said that, and did not cover it, did not have, you know, as we say, a dog in the fight, said they just didn't play very well. They didn't block well. They didn't tackle. All the fundamentals. And some of that was because, a lot of it, they didn't have really good players. And they said Belichick was slow to embrace and endorse, even though they said we're going to build this like an NFL franchise, bringing in talent. And if they've been able to do that in the offseason, and I have no idea if they have, then maybe indeed they'll start to play like a quote-unquote Bill Belichick team. I got to tell you, I don't know who to root for or against tomorrow in that game, because I'm ticked off the TCU, which I rooted for from my days back in Dallas. When I was in Dallas, the people at Jim Wacker and his staff treated us like royalty, and they've always been kind of an underdog in the Metroplex to SMU. So I've always been a Frogs fan, and their play-by-play guy was a buddy and all that stuff. But what they did to the Fort Worth Star-Telegram was ridiculous, took away all their credentials because they accurately reported on something that happened within the team, and they wanted to cover it up, and they weren't successful, so they're steamed at the newspaper. That's a stupid, petty thing to do. And I just can't root for Belichick either, Billy. So I don't know what I'm going to do tomorrow. Not that it matters.
0: Well, they aren't the only university to do some soft stuff like that, Dick. Yeah. So, you know, I do remember Andy Dalton and the years that he had at TCU where they were at offense powerhouse. I am just overall not out on international college games. Really? I like it for the NFL. Yeah. But I just, you know, the pageantry of college, I feel like, is best on college campuses.
1: Okay.
0: I mean, even neutral site games are fun. Maybe week one, maybe that's what they're doing with this international series, all these games in Dublin. But I don't know. It doesn't work the same for me as it does in the NFL, where I can start at 9 a.m. and watch games all day compared to, you know, the fine folks at North Carolina and TCU having to go to Dublin to watch this game instead of just fans of the country like the NFL. So hopefully we see less of that in the future, at least to me.
1: And by the way, speaking of Andy Dalton, he had a great final season at TCU at the same time Cam Newton was putting together his Heisman Trophy campaign at Auburn. And I have talked about this game, and I wrote about it when Kentucky nearly, I mean, by an eyelash, missed beating Auburn that year. Kentucky played Auburn tougher than anybody in the regular season. Auburn needed a last-second field goal to beat Kentucky that year. And then Auburn won the national title the same way, but regular season. And on that game-winning drive, Cam Newton was everything. But if Auburn doesn't win, I think it's TCU playing for a national championship with Andy Dalton. So Kentucky came very close to altering the course of college football history. Billy Rutledge appears every morning on this radio show, or on this radio station, I should say. Billy and the Dude at 9 a.m. following the Leach Report. And starting next week, I guess it is, we'll start making our NFL picks. Thank you, sir. Best of luck. You got your draft coming up, or your multiple drafts this weekend?
0: Yep. Sunday is the first one that I'll do. First of two. So right. Looking forward to get the season started, and I'll talk to you more next week.
1: Best of luck. Thank you, sir.
0: Yep.
1: And that'll do it. Thanks to Billy. Thanks to C.L. Brown. Best of luck to the EKU Colonels tomorrow night. That's it. Good night from the garage in Lexington.
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7: The remembrance in Virginia. I'm Lisa Lacera, Fox News. President Trump will not travel to New York City to mark 25 years since the 9/11 attacks.
8: President Trump will remember victims of the September 11th, 2001 terror attacks at a service at the Pentagon, he says, and will not travel to the site of the World Trade Center in New York City. But the White House is strongly pushing back on reports. The decision to skip New York is because the ceremony would not include a speaking role for the president. An administration official says Vice President J.D. Vance is attending the memorial service in New York, and other administration officials will attend an event in Shanksville, Pennsylvania, where United Airlines Flight 93 was brought down. President Trump attended a ceremony at Ground Zero in 2024, standing alongside then-President Biden and Vice President Kamala Harris.
7: Fox's Jared Halpern. The Trump administration is appealing a judge's decision that blocked an executive order limiting mail-in voting before the midterm elections. This comes after a federal judge in Boston blocked the order for 2 weeks. The legal battle drags on as the first states prepare to send out mail-in ballots. Day two of deliberations and no verdict in the trial of Lindsay Clancy, the Massachusetts mom charged with killing her three young children in 2023.
9: The jury sent its first note today, less than an hour into deliberations, asking to see evidence. Two bags of prescription pill bottles found in the home and the bloody knife Lindsay Clancy used in her suicide attempt. The defense says Clancy's suicide attempt is proof that on the day she killed her three children, she was in the throes of postpartum psychosis, made worse by 13 prescription medications. The prosecution says she was not over-medicated and once suggested the suicide attempt at the home was staged.
7: Fox's Brian Yenis in Plymouth. 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
11: Another hearing today ahead of Nick Houck's trial in Owen County, which begins in November. Houck is charged with perjury in connection to the 2015 disappearance of Crystal Rogers in Bardstown. His brother Brooks was found guilty of her murder. Nick Houck, a former Bardstown police officer, accused of lying under oath during the investigation. Houck's attorney wants prosecutors to provide more specific evidence of the alleged perjury. The prosecution saying there were three false statements made by Houck, one of which contradicts the other two. The judge is giving the Commonwealth 7 days to file a more detailed response. A woman killed in a crash involving a motorcycle this week in West Butchel has been identified. 65-year-old Robin Lynn Wallace of Louisville was a passenger on that motorcycle when the crash took place Tuesday at Champions Trace Lane and Shepherdsville Road. Wallace would die from her injuries the next day. The crash remains under investigation. I'm Sean Gallagher.
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